0: Have you ever noticed how when the person next to you yawns, you too break out in an involuntary yawn? Why is that? Hi, I'm Bernie Diamond and welcome again to Fresh. It's called social mirroring. Our brains instinctively mimic the behaviours of others, especially those we're emotionally connected to. When you see someone yawn, mirror neurons in your brain fire as if you were yawning too. So when your friend yawns, your brain says, "Me too." Not out of tiredness, but out of connection. And the same is true of our emotions. A nasty word or a foul look from someone ruins the rest of your day. Conversely, when even a complete stranger shows you an unexpected kindness, flashes you a smile, it can light up an otherwise dull day. I happen to believe in Jesus. Not sure if you do, but I do. And one of the things he promises us is his joy. Knowing how much he loves us, what he's done for us, what eternity holds for us, man, why wouldn't you be full of joy? Even, let me say, when the going's a tad on the tough side. Psalm 126, verse 2. "Then our mouth was filled with laughter, and our tongue with shouts of joy. Then they said among the nations, 'The Lord has done great things for them.'" The point God's making there is the joy of what he's done for us rubs off on others. People notice when they see otherwise inexplicable joy in our countenance amidst the trials of life. Now, call me crazy, but I think that what this world needs is more joy-filled Christians, because when they see the deep, abiding joy in you, they'll say to themselves, "Wow, the Lord's done great things for that one." That's God's word, fresh for you today. Man, there's some power in the word of God. Power to change lives, power to change your life. That's why I'd so love to send you these fresh devotional messages every day. 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
1: And God said, "Above all, you must understand that no prophecy of Scripture came about by the prophet's own interpretation of things. For prophecy never had its origin in the human will. But prophets, though human, spoke from God as they were carried along by the Holy Spirit." 2 Peter 1:20 and 21. I was with some First Nations young people who believed that the white man wrote the Bible. So, in a gentle manner, I asked, "What is written on the cover of this Bible?" They replied, "The Holy Bible." I said, "So the one who wrote it is holy. If you say that white men wrote it, then you're calling them holy. You have placed yourself beneath them. You are calling them gods. Why would you do that? God wrote the Holy Bible." They thought about it for a moment, then replied, "We didn't think of it that way before. Thank you." God writing the Bible. The first idea that comes to mind is of God using his hand to write the Bible. So it must be explained that when God wrote the Bible, he used prophets and apostles to write it down. These men were inspired by God what to write. 2 Timothy 3:16 says, "All Scripture is God-breathed." Back in Genesis 1:3, we read, "And God said." Verse 6 begins, "And God said." Verse 9 and verse 11 read, "And God said." I think you get the picture. God spoke and creation began. New life began. What do you suppose is happening to us when we read his word? Jesus said in John 6:63, "It is the Spirit who gives life. The flesh is no help at all. The words that I have spoken to you are spirit and life." Reading the Bible is vital to those who have a personal relationship with God. So whether it is God wrote or God said, be filled with his word, hear his voice, read his word.
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2: How do you do? Mention the word beach bum and you visualize a tanned California surfer, hair bleached by the sun, ambition bleached by drugs. And that pretty much describes the man in this story up to a point. He was tormented by fear and failure and reached a place where he couldn't even speak coherently. Yet today, thousands come to hear what he has to say, since his mind and heart and life were unshackled. Bringing good news through dramatic true life stories, this is Unshackled, dramatized and produced in Chicago by Pacific Garden Mission. The homeless often have a look of emptiness in their eyes, and it's easy to see why. Without a home, a job, or a family, life can be pretty bleak. Those who come to Pacific Garden Mission find a home right away, a place where they are welcomed and loved, where they receive food, clean clothing, and a safe place to sleep, even medical and dental care, and all without charge. The mission offers job counseling and other classes to help street people regain a sense of worth and dignity. Pastors and counselors introduce them to the only one who can fill the emptiness in their lives. And those who choose new life are, like the man in this story, never alone again. And now for broadcast around the earth, here's program number 2465 in the series Unshackled, the program that makes you face yourself and think.
3: Michael, do you know where you are?
4: The Orange County Medical Center.
3: That's right. The police brought you here last night. You've told me what happened. Would you please repeat your story for these doctors so we can help you?
4: Well, with the Beatles. Yesterday, I was told to baptize myself in the ocean, so I did.
3: Who told you?
4: Voices I heard in the head shop. I was in the meditation room when they spoke to me.
3: Go on.
4: Then the voices told me the Beatles were in a hotel somewhere in Laguna Beach, but I couldn't find them. I searched everywhere.
3: What did you do then?
4: Well, gathered up all my record albums and walked out and stood on the Pacific Coast Highway. I gave my records away to the hippies. They walked out in the traffic, too, giving the peace sign.
3: What did you give your albums away, Michael?
4: I'm just doing my part for the Beatles.
3: After you gave away your records, you walked to the police station?
4: Yeah, I told them to expect a lot of phone calls because of what I did. That was just a publicity stunt for the Beatles. Listen, would you tell them where I am?
3: Who?
4: John, George, Paul, and Ringo. I know why the police brought me here.
3: Why?
4: I was shot in the head. Half my brain is missing. Can't you see the hole?
2: The man in our story was barely 24 years old when he was diagnosed a paranoid schizophrenic after 4 years of drug use. But drugs alone were not the culprit, though. His problems began with childhood fears, with behavior and choices that led him in the wrong direction. This is the true story of Michael McIntosh, his descent into bondage, and how he was rescued, right now on Unshackled.
3: Do you remember your father, Michael?
4: No. He and Mom divorced. I was four. Never saw him after that.
3: Your record says you have two older brothers. You lived with your mother. Did you feel loved as a child?
4: Yeah. Mom remarried. I was six. Yeah. We were a family again.
3: Well, tell me about your life after that. Did you like your stepfather?
4: Yeah, he was... I was a good student. Cub Scouts learned to play the trumpet, first string on the basketball team. I gave my life to Jesus when I was 10.
3: Gave your life to Jesus?
4: Prayed, asking God to forgive me of my... I forgive.
3: What did you do that needed forgiveness?
4: Nothing. I mean,

0: did it for the wrong. I thought this girl next to me raised her hand, and I wanted to be with her. Lovely Rita, meet her maid.
1: Do you do things for the wrong reasons very often, Michael?
0: I don't like to take things seriously.
1: Why do you think that is?
0: Nothing turns out right, so why try? My stepfather left, Mom filed for, sent me to California. My brother, older brother, David.
2: Don't take the divorce too hard, Mike. You can have a wonderful life.
0: What kind of life is it going to be now?
2: The choice is yours. The future can hold unlimited possibilities.
0: What future?
2: Well, you have your whole life ahead of you, Mike. Dream big. But think about the consequences of your dreams.
0: What do you mean?
2: Well, what do you want to be when you grow up?
0: I don't know. I thought I'd like to be a chaplain.
2: Well, that'll cost you something. In discipline and separation from the world.
0: I hate discipline. Yeah. I hate having somebody tell me what to do.
2: That's a part of life, Mike. Mom's dad was a minister, you know.
0: Yeah.
2: And I worked hard to accomplish my rank because my dad was a soldier.
0: What do you mean, your dad?
2: We don't have the same father, Mike. Mom's been divorced twice already. We're only half brothers.
0: I didn't know that. Man, what next? Three years later, David was killed in a car accident, and life wasn't the same after that. I felt very depressed, quit studying, quit going to church, and ran with a tough crowd. When I was 16, a bad relationship with a girl finished what David's death started. I went from A student to dropout because everything was a heartbreak. When I was 17, I joined the National Guard.
1: Why did you do that, Mike?
0: Had to prove myself. Yeah, and impress a girl I was dating.
1: Were you able to accept orders?
0: No, resisted every chance I could. Missed meetings, ignored salutes, showed up for inspection with my toothbrush in my mouth. But I captured the command post in two different war games and ended the games.
1: You didn't stay with the Army, though.
0: No, I finished high school in my tour. Got a general discharge, yeah, with honorable conditions.
1: Michael, tell me about your interest in the Beatles. What was their appeal?
0: I know why you're asking that. They spoke to me, their words, the music, everything I did was... But they let it be. 1964. Just wanted to meet them, so we drove to New York, me and a guy from work.
1: That was a real commitment on your part. Did it work out?
0: We were conned out of our money. Police wouldn't help, so we drove back to the West Coast. I failed again. Sometimes I stayed in bed for days.
1: I know this is hard, but it's important. Tell me the highlights of how you got where you are now, the strongest memories.
0: Bitterness and frustration. David's death. Life's empty. Draft board after me. Skipped town, went to California. Started smoking pot. Wanted so much to meet the Beatles. Hitchhiked east again, got as far as Illinois. Freezing cold. Starved, work at machine shop. Lived on bologna. Yeah, bologna. Bar fight, beaten up, thrown in snow. Wanted to jump in the Fox River.
1: But you didn't.
0: No, I hitchhiked to Mexico. Mazatlan. El Ringo, they called me because of my long hair. I was accepted, served, partied.
1: Was that a happy time?
0: No. So lonely. Aching inside. So I went up the coast to California.
1: Well, Michael, are you taking your meds?
0: No. I'll never take those again. They made me crazy, more than drugs ever did.
1: But this medicine is beneficial.
0: I'm finished with drugs forever.
1: Michael, tell me about your wife, Sandra.
0: Oh, she's beautiful. Everything I never was. Wealthy, educated, intelligent. She had goals. I had none. When we met, I was a beach bum, living on handouts, crashing with people, different people, night after night. A real nowhere man. I deceived her, but she helped me see all you need is love.
3: Look at the seagulls, Mike, soaring so effortlessly.
0: Wish I could do that. I'd fly away to London.
3: London? I'm going there this summer. I already have my tickets.
0: Say hello to the Beatles for me, will you? I love those guys.
3: Oh, why don't

0: generation, they don't even know my father.
1: Well, it doesn't matter, Mike. All that matters is our love for each other.
0: We were married barefoot in Las Vegas, 3 weeks after we met. Her parents were horrified, especially when we went to her home in Philadelphia and they saw firsthand my lack of ambition. We moved back to California, where I worked many jobs and experienced some periods of success, and our first child, a daughter, was born to us. But I began to get deeper into the drug scene, including LSD, and was slipping further from reality. I stayed away from home more and more, seeking spiritual enlightenment. One day I tried to tell Sandra about it.
1: Where have you been?
0: I've been meditating, Sandra. I found the Messiah.
1: Who?
0: The Maharishi.
1: Oh, Mike. That self-realization stuff is a hoax. Can't you see that?
0: No, the power is there, and I'm discovering the oneness in the universe. Honey, everything is part of God. Everything is God. Everything.
1: Mike, listen to me. We're losing you. You're like a sandpiper drifting farther away. You never spend time with us anymore. Don't you love me at all?
0: I just love everybody. Sandra couldn't take any more. Expecting our second child, she moved back to Philadelphia while I disintegrated. An old enemy put a contract out of my life, and I went into hiding, escaped completely into drugs and fantasy. Through a series of events, a friend introduced me to the mystic leader of a cult in the desert, and I spent 3 weeks there waiting for flying saucers to land. I was given LSD laced with strychnine, and my mind was completely gone.
2: Ron, I've OD'd.
3: You're okay.
2: What are you doing with that gun?
3: Just take it easy, Mike. No problem.
2: No! Help me! It's a bum. I'm going numb. My brains are frying. I'm not gonna make it. You gotta get me to the hospital.
3: No way! Cool it!
2: I'm gonna die! I'm gonna be murdered in the next few minutes! It's all over! God, help me!
3: Get him!
2: Oh, man, that's my shirt! Give me my wallet!
3: Take his shoes, too, and tie his hands behind his back.
2: Why are you doing this to me?
3: Put a bag over his head.
2: Help me! I'm not ready to die! You spirits, take me to God. I paid more than $100 to the Maharishi. You take me to God.
3: Leave him there. He's nuts.
2: Listen to me, God. I'm a drunk. I'm a liar, a thief. I lost my wife. I'm taking drugs. I can't face my problems. There's no good in my life. None. I found it in Sandy, but didn't recognize it. I failed in everything I ever tried to do.
4: There was one thing Michael hadn't tried at which he couldn't fail, and we'll hear about that in just a moment.
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6: Michael, do you begin to see a pattern of self-destructive behavior in your life?
0: Yeah, I wanted something better, something good, but then I sabotaged.
6: You say you felt something against your head that day. You know the man had a gun. Maybe he fired it to scare you, but the fact is, you were not shot in the head, okay? That's an illusion induced by the drugs.
0: Sometimes when I'm shaving, my image seems to disappear from the mirror, and the headaches every day.
6: You're still having acid flashes from the drugs. In time, they'll disappear.
0: Where do I go from here?
6: Do you have any plans for the future?
0: I'd like to be a songwriter, maybe go to college.
6: Good, good. You're doing fine, Mike. You've had 10 months of therapy. I think you're ready for group therapy.
0: After 7 months of additional group therapy, I gave up all treatments. I still felt mentally crippled by the drugs, something I would just have to live with. Sandra divorced me during that time. She came back to California after our son was born so she could finish her degree. At the same time,

0: I applied and was accepted at the local junior college where my brother Kent also attended. It was there that I met some radical students.
1: Hey, Mike, great day, isn't it? God makes all things beautiful in their time.
0: Henry, you're the happiest guy I know.
1: I owe it all to Jesus, man. He's the greatest, the good shepherd.
0: Doesn't it embarrass you to carry that Bible around?
1: No, why should it? This book is truth, Mike. All those other books we carry will pass away. Man's knowledge is ephemeral, but the Word of God stands forever. Remember that.
0: You guys sure sound positive.
1: Hey, who's a greater authority than God, huh? He created everything that is, and he gave us the Bible to guide us for life. If God is for you, who can be against you?
0: When I first saw you guys with Bibles, I couldn't believe it. I thought maybe it was a trick or something.
1: No, Mike, we really love the Lord.
0: Well, I sure like your music. I'm interested in songwriting.
1: Hey, there's a concert tonight of Christian music. Why don't you go?
0: I began hanging out more and more with Christian students, even though Jesus was their main topic of conversation. From time to time, I visited Sandra and our two children, but we hardly knew what to say to each other, and I felt a bittersweet sadness at what I had lost. A year passed, and I finally went to the church my friend kept recommending. I went to hear a Christian music group, but I stayed for the service.

0: His name is wonderful. Counselor, Prince of Peace, Almighty God. Jesus, the Son of God, who came to earth and died on the cross so we could be free from our sins, so we could have God's forgiveness, so we could have eternal life with Him. Jesus, the name above all names. Neither is there salvation in any other, for there is none other name under heaven given among men whereby we must be saved. The Bible says in Romans chapter 5, verse 8, but God commendeth His love toward us, in that while we were yet sinners, Christ died for us. Does anyone here want to receive Jesus Christ as your Savior and Lord? I want you to stand up right now.
1: I'm not going to join them. Besides, I did it once before when I was little. I'm not a teenager. I'm 26 years old. Anyway, if I stood up, what girl would want to date me? No way am I going to stand up.
0: Is there anybody here who considered accepting the Lord as a child, but you went away from that time and never gave your life to God? He's still reaching out to you. Won't you accept Jesus now as your personal Savior?
1: God, that's you. Only you knew that I was thinking about the time I prayed to you, asking forgiveness, and my Sunday school teacher wept. Oh, God, I'm sorry I wasn't sincere when I prayed before. I want to give my life to Jesus. More than 100 of us crowded into the prayer room that night and listened while he explained the decision we had made.
0: Tonight you have given your hearts to God. You believe in His Son, Jesus Christ. That means, according to the Scriptures, that you're saved.
2: Hallelujah.
0: Let me read to you from John chapter 1, verse 12. But as many as received Him, to them gave He power to become the sons of God, even to them that believe on His name. Also, 1 John chapter 5, verses 11 and 12, and this is the record, that God hath given to us eternal life, and this life is in His Son. He that hath the Son hath life, and he that hath not the Son of God hath not life. He will never leave you or forsake you, and He has given you His Holy Spirit as a seal that you belong to Him. From now on, He will lead you and teach you to walk by faith. For as many as are led by the Spirit of God, they are the sons of God.
1: He prayed for each of us, and when He prayed for me, I wept like a baby. All the grudges vanished as an inexpressible love flowed through and enveloped me. All the way home, I kept saying, "What happened, Lord? It's so real and so simple." I couldn't wait to tell Sandra.
3: It's not a very good time to visit, Mike. The kids are sleeping and I have a term paper to finish.
1: I came to tell you about Jesus.
3: Jesus?
1: I got saved this week. I've heard the gospel before, but all of a sudden I knew it was true and I gave my life to Christ. It's incredible.
3: Don't tell me, Mike. First it was Buddha and then the Maharishi, and now you try to give me Jesus? Come off of it.
1: This is different, Sandy. You gotta believe me. This is for real.
3: I don't want to hear it. You sound crazy. In fact, you're nuttier than you were before. I don't want you coming around here bothering me or the kids anymore.
1: Sandy, you just don't understand.
3: I understand, all right. I went to church all my life. I know more about it than you'll ever know.
1: Let me just share this verse with you from the Word.
3: No! You've always got something new on the string, and you always manage to drag me into it. Remember how you got me a mantra that was supposed to be in alignment with my soul's vibrations?
1: That was before.
3: Don't talk to me about it. I don't want to hear it.
1: I continued to tell Sandra about Jesus, sometimes taking her to dinner, sometimes talking on the phone, always encouraging her to go to church or to Christian music events. As she saw the change in my life, she began to listen. Our church ran a home for rootless young people like me who had come to Christ and needed a place to live while growing in the Lord. I'd been there 5 months when Sandra knocked on the door one night after a concert, dripping wet. Sandy.
4: You have really found the truth this time, Michael.
1: Sandy, you were...
4: just baptized in the ocean. I went with my cousin to hear the concert like you suggested, And it was so beautiful. There must have been 2,000 people there, and you could feel the presence of God.
1: I'm so happy. I've been praying for you.
4: Oh, Michael, I have to tell you something. I thought about you as I listened, and it dawned on me that my life was as empty as yours. I always thought of you as the troubled one, but I needed Jesus as much as you did.
1: We all do, Sandy.
4: When the pastor asked if I was born again, I told him I didn't think so. So he prayed with me, and then I asked Christ into my heart.
1: Praise God, Sandy!
4: I really want to study the Bible now.
1: You know what? For 5 months, the Bible is the only book I've held in my hands. Sandra and I began to think about marriage. After all, we had two beautiful children together, and we both loved the Lord. We prayed for guidance and sought counsel from others.
2: Hello?
3: Dad, I called to tell you Michael and I want to be married again.
2: Sandra, you can't be serious. After all you went through with him?
3: But he's not the same, Daddy, and neither am I. We're both following the Lord now.
2: Well, does he have a job?
3: He has a teaching ministry with young people in Glendale.
2: Well, that's nice. Can he support you?
3: Well, not yet, but he wants to be a preacher, so God will provide.
2: Meanwhile, I provide, huh? I've been taking care of you and the kids while you finished your degree, and you want to throw it all away? Why?
3: I'm not throwing it away, Dad. We love each other, and we love our children. They need both of us. They need their father.
2: Sandra, I thought you had more sense than this.
3: I've got to marry him, Daddy. God wants me to.
2: What?
3: I've been praying and reading the Bible, and I know it's God's will for us to be married again.
2: How can I argue with that?
3: Mother cries every time I talk to her about getting married.
1: They have every right to be against it, considering the past. But tell them God is in this, and he's going to bring so much love and fruit out of this that we are all going to be happier.
3: I pray a lot, Michael. I want to do what's right before God. Today, while I was driving to class, Revelation chapter 21, verse 5 came to me. Behold, I make all things new. Now I know that if God wants us together, he'll make it happen.
1: God did make it happen. On April 3rd, 1971, 300 people gathered to witness and celebrate our remarriage. What a difference from our barefoot wedding in Las Vegas. Everybody in attendance cried so hard, the pastor had to stop the service until we recovered our composure. Since then, I've been in full-time ministry, pastoring a church in San Diego. In 1976, we opened a school of evangelism, and I've traveled to many countries proclaiming the gospel. Jesus Christ will set you free. He is the way, the truth, and the life.
5: Second Corinthians chapter 5, verse 17 says, "Therefore, if any man be in Christ, he is a new creature. Old things are passed away. Behold, all things are become new." Friend, we hope Michael's story has been an inspiration to you, showing that nothing is impossible with God. Whatever your situation, whatever the need, when you put your trust in him, he is faithful.
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1: And because I couldn't sit still and I was drunk, I fell over into the water. And I found myself trying to swim, but being unable to keep my coordination, I started to sink.
2: Sago, Skinagoga, welcome to the Storyteller. From the deserts of the Southwest to the frozen tundra of the North, and all across this great land there are stories, true stories of First Nations people whose lives have been changed forever, who are following Jesus Christ without reservation. 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
1: My name is Fred Evans, and I come from Swan River, Manitoba. And I'm a Cree. And I was saved along the railroad going up to Churchill, Manitoba, in a little village called Thicket Portage. I was going to school at the time in grade 8. A teacher came up to our community with the Department of Education, but on top of all the books that he brought to teach us, on top of all those books was a black book, the Bible. And he would read that to us every morning in school. And those were the days when Bible reading was allowed in public schools. So at the end of the year, this teacher, he asked me, "Fred, do you want to accept the Lord?" And it was at the end of that school year that I gave my life to Jesus. The Bible says, "For all have sinned and come short of the glory of God." That's what God says, that all of mankind fall short of the glory of God. They may try in their own way, in their own merit, to reach the standard that God demands, but they'll always fall short. Because the Bible says as well in the book of Jeremiah that the heart is deceitful and desperately wicked. Who can know it? So God himself tells us plainly there as well the condition of our hearts. The Bible says, "The wages of sin is death, but the gift of God is eternal life." Payday is coming for every sinner. Hell is the payment that we receive for sinful living. Ignoring the Savior, rejecting the one who made the payment for sin on the cross of Calvary. And the price that he paid was with his own blood. God will say one day, "I do not know who you are. Depart from me, ye worker of iniquity." The Bible says, "Believe on the Lord Jesus Christ, and thou shalt be saved." We need to believe or accept what Jesus did for us on that cross, because he is the only way to salvation. He said, "I am the way, the truth, and the life. No man comes to the Father but by me." And that he is the only door through which we can be saved. He said, "I am the door. By me, if any man enters in, he shall be saved." We must believe in what he did. Believe by faith. Just simple faith. Like the man who cried out in the temple, "Lord, be merciful to me, a sinner." Or like the thief on the cross who just said, "Lord, remember me when you come into your kingdom." He believed, and Jesus responded to him, and all he said to him was, "Verily, verily, I say unto you, that today you will be with me in paradise." So all we need to do is cry out for mercy in faith, and then we will be saved. I knew that I was a sinner, that I couldn't save myself, that there was only one who could save me, and that's Jesus. This teacher, he sent me to summer school in a place called Garden Hill. Every summer I would go there for 2 years to a summer Bible school. That's where I got my basic Bible training. And during the year, I would go to high school. I went to a high school in a community called Niverville. And there I learned the culture of people who lived outside my community of Thicket Portage. I learned how to speak English well. I learned how to play sports. I learned how to communicate with people. At the beginning, it was like a culture shock, because wearing rubber boots and overalls all the time in my community was different from wearing three-piece suits and dressing nice. But you know, I got used to it. But as I was finishing up high school, I had to return home back to Thicket Portage. And while I was there, I got into wrong company. I found myself starting to go down. And it's sad to say that I went back into the world for about 4 years. I wandered away from God. And this one time, while we were in a boat, our boat was filled with alcohol. We went to pick it up at a certain location where the train stopped. And we were on our way back to our community of Thicket Portage. And we had been drinking in the boat. And because I couldn't sit still when I was drunk, I fell over into the water. And I found myself trying to swim, but being unable to keep my coordination, I started to sink into the water. And I found myself helpless. And I guess one of my friends, he said, "I reached down one last time to grab you." And my arm went down into the water all the way, as far as it could go. And he said, "I felt your head, grabbed you by the hair, then I pulled you out," he said, "and held you so that you wouldn't go under." But you know, in those moments that he held me by the hair, I look back now that it was the Lord holding me above water and saying to me, "Fred, what are you going to do with your life now? What are you going to do with it?" And you know, God spared me there, brought me back to himself. So any backslider who's out there, you may be on a run right now. You may be thinking that you can run from God, that you can get away from what you experienced already, from what you've experienced when he touched your life, when you felt His presence as you read His word and as you prayed. But today you're out there backslidden. God has His ways of bringing His children back to Himself. Not long after that, after this incident, all of a sudden I just didn't feel like touching alcohol anymore. All of a sudden I just didn't feel like doing the things I was doing anymore. I told my friends, I'm leaving Thicket Portage. And you know, the people that didn't want to associate with me because of my being such a bad person, fighting with these guys and being a nuisance to them, all of a sudden they wanted me in their company. All of a sudden they wanted to invite me to their parties, handing me bottles to drink. But I said no. I made up my mind and I got on that train and left that community. And I arrived in Nepal. And there I got a job to be an instructor in a college. And that's where I met this beautiful girl. We started going together. I proposed to her, and she accepted. And in 3 months, we were married. And my buddy said, Fred, we'll give you 6 months. You'll be married for 6 months. But it's been 35 years now. 6 months ago was a long time ago. And I think the difference there is the Lord. The Lord straightening out my life. The Lord coming into our lives, changing us. In Thicket Portage, they told me, Fred, you're nothing but a drunk and a bum. You'll never even have a good job. But you know, I remember that story many times of the donkey tied up to the post in a certain village. And Jesus told His disciples, go to this village and there you will find a donkey tied up to a post. You untie that donkey and bring him to Me, for I want to use him. And if anyone says anything about it, you tell them that the Master wants to use him. Yes, I was like that donkey, tied up to the post of sin by Satan. And I was like that donkey, stupid, stubborn, lazy, no good for nothing, like the buck. But you know, the Holy Spirit came through this teacher. And through restoration from being drowned in that water, the Lord raised me up. So, my friend, one day, ultimately, every man will stand before God to give account for their lives. I recommend that you accept the payment that was made for you by Jesus. And don't take a chance, because you won't be able to make the payment on that final day when you stand before Him.
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0: Welcome to Travel Trails. Some time ago, I attended United Christ Conference in Bemidji, Minnesota. I met many good First Nations Christian leaders from all over North America. This is where I met Billy Tallis, a young man from Phoenix, Arizona. We had an encouraging talk about his life, what is important to him, and what his future goals are. Listen to what he has to say.
1: I'm originally from northern Arizona, this little place called Rough Rock. It's a little town home to like 400 people, and I grew up there since I was a little baby. I was originally born in Albuquerque, New Mexico, but I moved down there when I was like yay high. My childhood was not always like perfect. I did grow up in an alcoholic family. Both of my parents were alcoholics, and growing up in that kind of lifestyle was kind of rough. But during sixth grade, my cousins were taking us to this vacation Bible schools and whatnot, and that's when I was introduced to the Lord. And after like one of the VBSs, I came up to like the pastor. His name was Pastor Al. He's a Southern Baptist, and I just walked up to him one day and just like asked him if I can accept Jesus. And so ever since then, I was like, oh wow, I'm a Christian now. But I didn't know what a Christian looked like because of the lifestyle I was grew up in, because my family was alcoholics, and I don't think a lot of my relatives or family were strong believers at the time. And plus, I was very like, I don't want to deal with anybody. I was kind of like a bad kid growing up, but it was a kind of difficult growing up, that kind of thing, knowing you're a Christian but not yet really knowing. So, and through that time, I learned my family moved out to Phoenix during middle school when I turned eighth grade. So moving from the reservation to like a huge city was a huge cultural shock. So I was filled with depression, kind of a hate, and like I tried to look for other avenues to fulfill that void that was like making me sad, and that was through skateboarding. And I pursued skateboarding as an idol growing up, and that led me to a lot of different alleyways.
2: My dear friends, flee from idolatry.
1: The lifestyle of skateboarding is very rebellious, very like not listening to authority. So it's like a punk rock sort of mentality. It's just like you live by yourself, you do your own thing. It's just very self-centered and prideful, because although you did have friends, you always thought about yourself first. So it's kind of like that kind of mentality. I felt like growing up in skateboarding was kind of like that, and just relying on skateboarding for that comfort. Just like when you're on your board, you just escape reality for a second, and just like, it's like a drug, so to speak. Just not having a lot of mentors or anybody telling me that this is what a Christian lifestyle looks like, and just being that person I was. Like my parents, they cared, but in high school, I just done my own thing. I just went to high school just for the friends and skateboarding, and then that's when I got into girls as well, just like pursuing things other than God. I think that really drove me like on the side end of things, off on a tangent from what Christ had for me, planned for me.
2: You, my brothers and sisters, were called to be free. But do not use your freedom to indulge the flesh. Rather, serve one another humbly in love.
1: God certainly humbled me in my skateboarding for sure. I was sponsored for like a good 6-8 months to a year, and I was getting free boards and getting wheels, and just like by a local skate shop. And God humbled me by twisting my ankle. I got in a really bad skateboarding accident and just twisted my ankle, so I lost my sponsors, and I was just back to stage one. I was limping around for 6 months, and just my skills were just depleted. Physically, just like after I was done skateboarding, I had nothing else to look forward to, and relationship-wise too. Just every time we broke up, every time skateboarding didn't seem to work out, it was just like I was left broken and I had nothing else to turn to besides myself, which is pretty much we're dead to ourselves. So it's like I was practically relying on death in a sense, because that's all I relied on. But I can talk to other friends and stuff, but that didn't really get me anywhere. I think it was like the point of like when I was trying to commit suicide one time. I think it was after a bad breakup that I was walking in the middle of the street and just wishing a car would like hit me. But this was like middle of the night, and I was just depressed and just didn't have anywhere else to turn besides myself, and it was just a dark turn for sure.
3: The pain some people bear, no one would believe.

until I actually humbled myself before God and just stopped seeking skateboarding as an alleyway to like escape my problems. And it's not until I like gave it up and like put it on God's shoulders and use it as a tool to reach people through skateboarding. And I think through that I have reached certain people that I don't think other people can reach, because skateboarding has its own culture and its own. And that gave me a

0: have become all things to all people, so that by all possible means I might save some. I do all this for the sake of the gospel, that I may share in its blessings.
1: How I came to know Christ. I think that, you know, like throughout high school, I was speaking about how I pursued skateboarding and girls as an idol to, like, other than pursuing things other than Christ. So I think my parents didn't really have a stable job. So throughout the time we're in and out of homeless shelters, I didn't really see them often, because sometimes I'd be in jail for a period of time and my mom would be in jail for a period of time. So I was staying in a couple of group homes. I think all of it happened once, and then we moved into a homeless shelter for like 6 months. So I spent Thanksgiving and Christmas in a homeless shelter. And then soon after that, we moved into an apartment, but then my dad was not finding a job, so we moved back to the reservation. I think that's when I was separated from skateboarding, the girls, and the lifestyle that I was living in Phoenix. And moving back to the reservation really put my mind into perspective. Although I wanted to run away from the reservation and move back to Phoenix, I felt like, I prayed to God that if this was what he wanted for me. And I read this verse, it's like, honor your parents. Like, I forgot what verse that was, but it's like, honor your parents. And just like, I asked my parents if I should like move back to Phoenix and ask for their permission rather than actually pursuing my rebellious lifestyle. I was just seeking guidance from my parents, and that they said you should finish high school and then move back to Phoenix. So I said, okay. So that's when I said,
0: children, obey your parents in the Lord, for this is right. Honor your father and mother, which is the first commandment with a promise, so that it may go well with you, and that you may enjoy long life on the earth.
1: Throughout high school, I think it was junior year of my high school, I had this biology teacher who praised me for like my little work that I did. And this one time, he was like, I'd done some project, and he like gave me like a lot of compliments on it. And I was pretty happy about that, because not a lot of teachers actually give praise to, like, well, I didn't feel that a lot of teachers, like social studies teachers, math teachers, you're just like, I just done the work and just turned it in. They didn't really say anything. But this biology teacher really said something. And I think I worked kind of hard in that class to get the grade I got. I got like, I don't know, it's like a C. But so I worked pretty hard for what I was doing in that time. But yeah, and then I think that's what I wanted to do in college, is do something like science, biology. In college, I pursued associates in science, and after I got my associates in science, I got into kinesiology, but then I switched my major to pre-health sciences. So I had this desire to do medicine from that biology catalyst. Right now, I go to Arizona State University studying pre-medicine, so I'm a junior right now. I still struggle with studying. I mean, I'm still like, I didn't have that perfect foundation in my studying habits growing up. So it's like kind of a reinventing my way of studying and just trying to find what works for me. That's been really tough. And just seeking mentors to help me in that type of like just studying habits and just helping me through that. And it's been fun. This is my last year at Arizona State University, and I'm pretty excited. I finished my associates. It took me 2 years. So switching my major brought me back a semester or two. So this will be my fifth year going to college. So I recently just got done with this thing called Indians in Medicine, which is a 6-week medical, like a MCAP prep internship type of a thing. So I shadowed doctors and took like 6 practice MCAT exams within the span of 6 weeks. So that was a lot of studying, and that's been really good. It introduced me to like what it was to like have that really rigorous studying techniques, I guess. And that's been good. And I got accepted to this conference out in Oklahoma, Shawnee, Oklahoma. It's called the Association of American Indian Physicians Conference. So that's a 2-day conference, which will introduce me to like shadowing rotation. Well, not like shadowing rotation. It's just like, I guess it's just like mock interviews and personal statements, workshops that will help me prepare me for med school and stuff like that. I totally did not think I was gonna get accepted to that program. It was a huge blessing, because I just applied to it and like hoped for the best and just prayed about it. And

0: worked, because after my 6-week in-med program at North Dakota University, I was planning on flying home Friday, which was yesterday, but I didn't fly home because I got accepted to that conference in Oklahoma, which was like the perfect in-between time, which is like, how is that supposed to work when that, this is so crazy. And going to the, what's the conference? The
1: United in Christ.
0: Yeah, the United in Christ conference, just being invited to that too. I had no idea that was going on until I flew into North Dakota, which is such an amazing thing, because it's like God wanted me to be there for some reason, just learning and just being encouraged by other Native American leaders and pastors. And it's just like, that was an amazing encouragement for sure. Just hearing wisdom from all these different tribes and this different ministries working on different reservations and reserves from Canada. And just, for instance, you, like, you're from Canada. So it's just like, right, like, it's just amazing just how God's working right now. It's just, I have no words for it besides God is good and just it's amazing.
2: In their hearts, humans plan their course, but the Lord establishes their steps.

0: getting my associates, I was just skateboarding like I always did and just going to school. But I tried to like put school on top of skateboarding, but that was kind of hard. I think going to ASU, I think my studies really overrode my skateboarding. So during that time, I was just seeking, I guess, just seeking a church, just seeking that fellowship. I was in college, I was very self-righteous, and I was praying to God, praying to Him, and just confessing my sins, although I was still a sinner. But I didn't get convicted of finding fellowship with other Christian believers. So I read this verse, it's like, confess your sins to one another so that you may be healed and forgiven. And that convicted me of finding a church, so that's when I started church hopping from in my community college years. So I found this church. I was skating by it one day after, like, before class, and I was just like, I'm going to go to that church one Sunday. I went to that church one Sunday and never left. It's called Roosevelt Community Church. And that church has edified my faith to what it is today. And it brought me into these different on-campus ministries that I never knew existed if I never went to church. And just, like, having that church was a huge, tremendous blessing, just a gospel Bible preaching church, and it's been so good from there. It's never been perfect, but it's definitely been a lot better than it was when I didn't have a church. So I got involved through that church. I met this guy named Kyle. He was like a staff person of this organization called Campus Crusades for Christ. It's called CRU. Through that, I went to like a couple of meetings. I was like, okay, this is cool. It's not until like 2 weeks after I heard about this mission trip in Mongolia. And it was not from a person from CRU, which is kind of funny. It was from another person from New Mexico State University that actually told me about this opportunity to go to Mongolia. And I was part of a CRU branch called Nations, which is their Native American ministry. So I got in contact with them, a person named Mike Kelly. And so through that, I was just like, yeah, I want to go. How do I do this? And so I started writing support letters. This was my first mission trip in my entire life. So support raising, seeking like different types of financial support, and it was total reliance on God. It was just like, that was amazing. And he told me about two mission trips. If I didn't get a chance to go to Mongolia, there's this other backup mission trip that happened in, like the next following month, was in Montana on the Blackfeet Reservation. But I was like, why not both? So I was like, why can't I do both? He's like, well, you should pray about that and see how it like goes. I'm like, so the next day, called him back. I was like, I want to do both. So we worked through that. And I was kind of late in funding, like raising funding. So it was like 2 or 3 months before the summer ended. So I was kind of pushing, raising like, I don't know, like, I have no idea how much that was. I was just like, $9,000, I think. I have no idea. It was a lot of money. But God somehow blessed me with going on both. So through that time, that introduction to mission trips and being that filled with like a total reliance on God, just it erupted my faith. And I just wanted to serve after that. And just like taking those chances just like really showed me the reliance on God that I really needed. So I was a huge blessing. So through that, I learned what it meant to have, like I said, total reliance on God, and just like preaching the gospel to these nations, just like reaching these people that really need the edifying of the gospel, and just telling my testimony to like Mongolian skateboarders, and just reaching little Blackfeet kids at a skate park through skateboarding. Through the very gift that God has bestowed on me since like I was a little kid, I can reach other people with it. And yeah, it's been an amazing blessing.
1: Each of you should use whatever gift you have received to serve others as faithful stewards of God's grace in its various forms. If anyone speaks, they should do so as one who speaks the very words of God. If anyone serves, they should do so with the strength God provides, so that in all things God may be praised through Jesus Christ. To Him be the glory and the power forever and ever. Amen.
2: Thank you very much, Billy, for sharing your story. It was a pleasure to talk with you. Even though Billy made a decision for Jesus Christ at a young age, For a big part of his youth, he didn't really know what it meant to live a life as a Christian. He had no Christian leaders to lead him through life's challenges. Skateboarding was his escape from a life of hurts and frustration. But God never gave up on him, and through all his challenges, God led Billy to a point of surrender. Even through all his studying in the medical field, Billy can see God's hand. With his abilities in skateboarding, he could reach out to people that would never enter a church and see God touch their lives. You might think that your life was a failure and that many bad things are happening to you. Many people in the Bible could say the same, but God had a special plan for them, as does for Billy, and he does for you too. Remember that God made you exactly like he wanted you. With all your experiences, God wants to use you for his purpose to be a light to other people that only you could reach. Or maybe you're a Christian for a long time and you know some young people who need guidance. Maybe God wants to use you to be the one to encourage them. Let us know how God touched your heart through this program. We would love to hear your story of encouragement. If the Holy Spirit spoke to your heart through Billy's testimony, and you want to commit your life to Jesus or reaffirm your faith, call us. We'd love to pray for you. And may God bless you richly.

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0: I talk a lot in my counseling to folks about humility and compassion. And this takes great humility. Somehow or another, in our humanness and our sinfulness, we think, I'm going to be this same house, if you will, this same person from now until whenever.
1: When it comes to forgiveness and change, we have to remain humble, as Dr. Shannon Warden suggests on Focus on the Family Minute.
0: Some people think, I'm going to build this house and never have to change it. I'm going to die in this house. And yet, there's so many changes. That's not the God we serve. He's somebody who's changing us for the better all of the time. It requires us to say, God, change me. Same in this process of resentment and forgiveness is, hey, we've got to change. I'm willing to do my part. I'm not going to make you do your part, but I want you to know I'm willing to do my part.
1: God can change your heart, but it will require humility. If you're not sure where to begin, ask him. More from Dr. Warden at FamilyMinute.org.
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1: When stuck in a muddy pit, I waited patiently for the Lord, and He inclined to me and heard my cry. He also brought me up out of a horrible pit, out of the miry clay, and set my feet upon a rock, and established my steps. He has put a new song in my mouth, praise to our God. Many will see it and fear, and will trust in the Lord. Psalm 40:1-3. Do you remember a time when you or someone you knew got stuck in the mud? I remember one time when I was a kid. I was in a mud puddle and my gum boot was stuck good. The more I tried to get it out, the stucker I got. I struggled in my own strength, but nope, I needed help. When I finally realized I couldn't do it on my own, that is when I called, "Help!" Then I got the help I needed. Well, as I grew older, I found myself stuck in different muddy pits of things that God didn't want me to do, such as cigarettes and alcohol. I tried to quit on my own strength, and it was just like when I was a kid stuck in the mud. I remember always crying out to God for help, even in the pits of desperation. Please, God, help me. I don't want this in my life anymore. I kept on asking for His help, and in the way only God can do, those muddy pits are no longer keeping me stuck. He got me out. I am thankful for His mighty ways. You may be thinking, I am so ashamed of my muddy pits, and I don't want anyone to know how stuck I am. God knows, and He wants to help. He went to the cross to pay for my muddy pit sins. He put a new song in my heart. He is trustworthy. We just need to ask for His help every second of every day.
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0: I talk a lot in my counseling to folks about humility and compassion. And this takes great humility. Somehow or another, in our humanness and in our sinfulness, we think, I'm going to be this same house, if you will, this same person from now until whenever.
1: When it comes to forgiveness and change, we have to remain humble, as Dr. Shannon Warden suggests on Focus on the Family Minute.
0: Some people think, I'm going to build this house and never have to change it. I'm going to die in this house. And yet, there's so many changes. That's not the God we serve. He's somebody who's changing us for the better all of the time. It requires us to say, God, change me. Same in this process of resentment and forgiveness is, hey, we've got to change. I'm willing to do my part. I'm not going to make you do your part, but I want you to know I'm willing to do my part.
1: God can change your heart, but it will require humility. If you're not sure where to begin, ask him. 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

0: Have you ever had that experience of discovering something amazing in a place you'd never have expected to find it? A jewel amidst the dross of life that changes everything. Hi, I'm Bernie Diamond, and welcome again to Fresh. As the story goes, back in the 9th century AD, an Ethiopian goat herder noticed that his goats became energetic after eating red berries from a particular shrub. Curious, he tried them himself, and he felt invigorated. Monks later used the berries to stay awake during long prayers, marking the beginning of coffee's journey from wild plant to global beverage. These days, we take our coffee very much for granted, not giving a moment's thought to the fact that it was discovered by a bunch of goats. God often hides treasures, not to withhold them, but to allow them to be found by the seeking heart. One moment of discovery can change everything. Jesus put it like this, Matthew chapter 13, verse 44. The kingdom of heaven is like a treasure hidden in a field, which a man found and covered up. Then in his joy, he goes and sells all that he has and buys that field. Where is the treasure of God's kingdom? Out in the open for everyone to see? No, it's hidden in a field. And so wondrous is that treasure that a person would sell everything just to have it. God loves a seeking heart, and his word is full of wonders, wonders that change everything, wonders so wonderful that they render worthless the trinkets and baubles of this world. Perhaps that's why God seems so much closer when we have questions than when we think we have all the answers. Go find the treasure. That's God's word, fresh for you today. Yeah, powerful stuff. And just imagine the power that would be unleashed in your life if you allowed him to speak his word into your heart every day. Well, that's exactly why I'd love to send you your fresh devotional each day. A powerful scripture verse together with some words of inspiration, hope, and encouragement to help you be all that God made you to be. And it's completely free. Just stop by at freshdevotional.org for instant access. 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
1: When stuck in a muddy pit, I waited patiently for the Lord, and He inclined to me and heard my cry. He also brought me up out of a horrible pit, out of the miry clay, and set my feet upon a rock, and established my steps. He has put a new song in my mouth, praise to our God. Many will see it and fear, and will trust in the Lord. Psalm 40:1-3. Do you remember a time when you or someone you knew got stuck in the mud? I remember one time when I was a kid. I was in a mud puddle and my gum boot was stuck good. The more I tried to get it out, the stucker I got. I struggled in my own strength, but nope, I needed help. When I finally realized I couldn't do it on my own, that is when I called, "Help!" Then I got the help I needed. Well, as I grew older, I found myself stuck in different muddy pits of things that God didn't want me to do, such as cigarettes and alcohol. I tried to quit on my own strength, and it was just like when I was a kid stuck in the mud. I remember always crying out to God for help, even in the pits of desperation. Please, God, help me. I don't want this in my life anymore. I kept on asking for His help, and in the way only God can do, those muddy pits are no longer keeping me stuck. He got me out. I am thankful for His mighty ways. You may be thinking, I am so ashamed of my muddy pits, and I don't want anyone to know how stuck I am. God knows, and He wants to help. He went to the cross to pay for my muddy pit sins. He put a new song in my heart. He is trustworthy. We just need to ask for His help every second of every day.
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1: Welcome to Travel Trails. Some time ago, I attended United Christ Conference in Bemidji, Minnesota. I met many good First Nations Christian leaders from all over North America. This is where I met Billy Tallis, a young man from Phoenix, Arizona. We had an encouraging talk about his life, what is important to him, and what his future goals are. Listen to what he has to say.
2: I'm originally from northern Arizona, this little place called Rough Rock. It's a little town home to like 400 people, and I grew up there since I was a little baby. I was originally born in Albuquerque, New Mexico, but I moved down there when I was like yay high. My childhood was not always like perfect. I did grow up in an alcoholic family. Both of my parents were alcoholics, and growing up in that kind of lifestyle was kind of rough. But during sixth grade, my cousins were taking us to this vacation Bible schools and whatnot, and that's when I was introduced to the Lord. And after like one of the VBSs, I came up to like the pastor. His name is Pastor Al. He's a Southern Baptist, and I just walked up to him one day and just like asked him if I can accept Jesus. And so ever since then, I was like, oh wow, I'm a Christian now. But I didn't know what a Christian looked like because of the lifestyle I was grew up in because my family was alcoholics, and a lot of my relatives or family were strong believers at the time. And plus, I was very like, I don't want to deal with anybody. I was kind of like a bad kid growing up, but it was a kind of difficult growing up, that kind of thing. Knowing you're a Christian, but not yet really knowing. Mm-hmm. So, and through that time, I learned. My family moved out to Phoenix during middle school when I turned eighth grade. So moving from the reservation to like a huge city was a huge cultural shock. So I was filled with depression, kind of a hate, and like I tried to look for other avenues to fulfill that void that was like making me sad, and that was through skateboarding. And I pursued skateboarding as an idol growing up, and that led me to a lot of different alleyways.
3: My dear friends, flee from idolatry.
2: The lifestyle of skateboarding is very rebellious, very like not listening to authority, so it's like a punk rock sort of mentality. It's just like you live by yourself, you do your own thing. It's just very self-centered and prideful, because although you did have friends, you always thought about yourself first. So it's kind of like that kind of mentality. I felt like growing up in skateboarding was kind of like that, and just relying on skateboarding for that comfort. Just like when you're on your board, you just escape reality for a second, and just like, it's like a drug, so to speak. Just not having a lot of mentors or anybody telling me that this is what a Christian lifestyle looks like, and just being that person I was. Like my parents, they cared, but in high school, I just done my own thing. I just went to high school just for the friends and skateboarding, and then that's when I got into girls as well, just like pursuing things other than God. I think that really drove me like on the side end of things, off on a tangent from what Christ had for me, planned for me.
3: You, my brothers and sisters, were called to be free. But do not use your freedom to indulge the flesh. Rather, serve one another humbly in love.
2: God certainly humbled me in my skateboarding for sure. I was sponsored for like a good 6-8 months to a year, and I was getting free boards and getting wheels and just like by a local skate shop. And God humbled me by twisting my ankle. I got in a really bad skateboarding accident and just twisted my ankle, so I lost my sponsors, and I was just back to stage one. I was limping around for 6 months, and just my skills were just depleted. Physically, just like after I was done skateboarding, I had nothing else to look forward to, and relationship-wise too. Just every time we broke up, every time skateboarding didn't seem to work out, I was just like, I was left broken and I had nothing else to turn to besides myself, which is pretty much we're dead to ourselves. So it's like I was practically relying on death in a sense, because that's all I relied on. But I can talk to other friends and stuff, but that didn't really get me anywhere. I think it was like the point of like when I was trying to commit suicide one time. I think it was after a bad breakup that I was walking in the middle of the street and just wishing a car would like hit me. But this was like middle of the night, and I was just depressed and just didn't have anywhere else to turn besides myself, and that was just a dark time for sure.
0: The pain some people bear, no one would believe.

0: until I actually humbled myself before God and just stopped seeking skateboarding as an alleyway to like escape my problems. And it's not until I like gave it up and like put it on God's shoulders and use it as a tool to reach people through skateboarding. And I think through that I have reached certain people that I don't think other people can reach, because skateboarding has its own culture and its own. And that gave me a really good catalyst to reaching other students, other college students for that matter, just like starting the conversations and whatnot. So it's been really good.
1: To the Jews, I became like a Jew to win the Jews. To those under the law, I became like one under the law, so as to win those under the law. To those not having the law, I became like one not having the law, so as to win those not having the law. To the weak, I became weak to win the weak. I have become all things to all people, so that by all possible means I might save some. I do all this for the sake of the gospel, that I may share in its blessings.
0: How I came to know Christ. I think that, you know, like throughout high school, I was speaking about how I pursue skateboarding and girls as an idol to like other than Christ, pursuing things other than Christ. So I think my parents didn't really have a stable job. So throughout the time we're in and out of homeless shelters, I didn't really see them often, because sometimes we'd be in jail for a period of time and my mom would be in jail for a period of time. So we'd stay in a couple of group homes. I think it happened once, and then we moved into a homeless shelter for like 6 months. So I spent Thanksgiving and Christmas in a homeless shelter. And then soon after that, we moved into an apartment, but then my dad was not finding a job, so we moved back to the reservation. I think that's when I was separated from skateboarding, the girls, and the lifestyle. I was living in Phoenix, and moving back to the reservation really put my mind into perspective. Although I wanted to run away from the reservation and move back to Phoenix, I felt like, I prayed to God that if this was what he wanted for me. And I read this verse, it's like, honor your parents. Like, I forgot what verse that was, but it's like, honor your parents. And just like, I asked my parents if I should like move back to Phoenix. I asked for their permission rather than actually pursuing my rebellious lifestyle. I was seeking guidance from my parents, and that they said you should finish high school and then move back to Phoenix. So I was like, okay. So that's when I said,
1: children, obey your parents in the Lord, for this is right. Honor your father and mother, which is the first commandment with a promise, so that it may go well with you, and that you may enjoy long life on the earth.
0: Throughout high school, I had this biology teacher who praised me for like my little work that I did. And this one time, he was like, I'd done some project, and he like gave me like a lot of compliments on it. And I was pretty happy about that, because not a lot of teachers actually give praise to like, well, I didn't feel that a lot of teachers, like social studies teachers, math teachers, you're just like, I just done the work and just turned it in. They didn't really say anything. But this biology teacher really said something. And I think I worked kind of hard in that class to get the grade. So I worked pretty hard for what I was doing in that time. But yeah, and then I think that's what I wanted to do in college, is do something like science, biology. In college, I pursued associates in science, and after I got my associates in science, I got into kinesiology, but then I switched my major to pre-health sciences. So I had this desire to do medicine from that biology catalyst. Right now I go to Arizona State University studying pre-medicine, so I'm in my junior year right now. I still struggle with studying. I mean, I'm still like, I didn't have that perfect foundation in my studying habits growing up. So it's like kind of a reinventing my way of studying and just trying to find what works for me. That's been really tough. And just seeking mentors to help me in that type of like just studying habits and just helping me through that. And it's been fun. This is my last year at Arizona State University, and I'm pretty excited. I finished my associates, it took me 2 years. So switching my major brought me back a semester or two. So this will be my fifth year going to college. So I recently just got done with this thing called Indians in Medicine, which is a 6-week medical, like a MCAP prep internship type of a thing. So I shadowed doctors and took like 6 practice MCAT exams within the span of 6 weeks. So that was a lot of studying, and that's been really good. It introduced me to like what it was to like have that really rigorous studying techniques, I guess. And that's been good. And I got accepted to this conference out in Oklahoma, Shawnee, Oklahoma. It's called the Association of American Indian Physicians Conference. So it's a 2-day conference, which will introduce me to like shadowing rotation. Well, not like shadowing rotation. It's just like mock interviews and personal statements, workshops that will help me prepare me for med school and stuff like that. I totally did not think I was going to get accepted to that program. It was a huge blessing because I just applied to it and like hoped for the best and just prayed about it, and it worked. Because after my 6-week in-med program at North Dakota University, I was planning on flying home Friday, which was yesterday, but I didn't fly home because I got accepted to that conference in Oklahoma, which was like the perfect in-between time, which is like, how is that supposed to work when that, this is so crazy. And going to the, what's the conference? The
2: United in Christ.
0: Yeah, the United in Christ conference. Just being invited to that too, I had no idea that was going on until I flew into North Dakota, which is such an amazing thing because it's like God wanted me to be there for some reason. Just learning and just being encouraged by other Native American leaders and pastors, and it's just like, that was an amazing encouragement for sure. Just hearing wisdom from all these different tribes and this different ministries working on different reservations and reserves from Canada, and just, for instance, you, like, you're from Canada, so it's just like, right, like, it's just amazing just how God's working right now. It's just, I have no words for it besides God is good, and just, it's amazing.
1: In their hearts, humans plan their course, but the Lord establishes their steps.

getting my associates, I was just skateboarding like I always did and just going to school. But I tried to like put school on top of skateboarding, but that was kind of hard. I think going to ASU, I think my studies really overrode my skateboarding. So during that time, I was just seeking, I guess, just seeking a church, just seeking that fellowship. I was in college, I was very self-righteous, and I was praying to God, praying to Him, and just confessing my sins, although I was still a sinner, but I didn't get convicted of finding fellowship with other Christian believers. So I read this verse, it's like, confess your sins to one another so that you may be healed and forgiven. And that convicted me of finding a church, so that's when I started church hopping from in my community college years. So I found this church, I was skating by it one day after, like, before class, and I was just like, I'm gonna go to that church one Sunday. I went to that church one Sunday and never left. It's called Roosevelt Community Church. And that church has edified my faith to what it is today. And it brought me into these different on-campus ministries that I never knew existed if I never went to church. And just like having that church was a huge, tremendous blessing. Just a gospel, Bible preaching church, and it's been so good from there. It's never been perfect, but it's definitely been a lot better than it was when I didn't have a church. So I got involved, through that church, I met this guy named Kyle. He was like a staff person of this organization called Campus Crusades for Christ, it's called CRU. Through that, I went to like a couple of meetings. I was like, okay, this is cool. It's not until like 2 weeks after I heard about this mission trip in Mongolia. And it was not from a person from CRU, which is kind of funny. It was from another person from New Mexico State University that actually told me about this opportunity to go to Mongolia. And I was part of a CRU branch called Nations, which is their Native American ministry. So I got in contact with them, a person named Mike Kelly. And so through that, I was just like, yeah, I want to go. How do I do this? And so I started writing support letters. And this was my first mission trip in my entire life. So support raising, seeking like different types of financial support, and as total reliance on God. It was just like, that was amazing. And he told me about two mission trips. If I didn't get a chance to go to Mongolia, there's this other backup mission trip that happened like the next following month, was in Montana on the Blackfeet Reservation. But

0: I was like, why not both? So I was like, why can't I do both? He's like, well, you should pray about that and see how it like goes. And I'm like, so the next day, called him back. I was like, I want to do both. So we worked through that, and I was kind of late in funding, like raising funding. So it was like 2 or 3 months before the summer ended. So I was kind of pushing, raising like, I don't know, like, I have no idea how much that was. I was just like $8,000-$9,000, I think. I have no idea. It was a lot of money. But God somehow blessed me with going on both. So through that time, that introduction to mission trips and being that filled with like a total reliance on God, just it erupted my faith. And I just wanted to serve after that. And just like taking those chances just like really showed me the reliance on God that I really needed. So I was a huge blessing. So through that, I learned what it meant to have, like I said, total reliance on God, and just like preaching the gospel to these nations, just like reaching these people that really need the edifying of the gospel, and just telling my testimony to like Mongolian skateboarders, and just reaching little Blackfeet kids at a skate park through skateboarding. Through the very gift that God has bestowed on me since like I was a little kid, I can reach other people with it. And yeah, it's been an amazing blessing.
1: Each of you should use whatever gift you have received to serve others as faithful stewards of God's grace in its various forms. If anyone speaks, they should do so as one who speaks the very words of God. If anyone serves, they should do so with the strength God provides, so that in all things God may be praised through Jesus Christ. To Him be the glory and the power forever and ever. Amen.
2: Thank you very much, Billy, for sharing your story. It was a pleasure to talk with you. Even though Billy made a decision for Jesus Christ at a young age, for a big part of his youth, he didn't really know what it meant to live a life as a Christian. He had no Christian leaders to lead him through life's challenges. Skateboarding was his escape from a life of hurts and frustration. But God never gave up on him. And through all his challenges, God led Billy to a point of surrender. Even through all his studying in the medical field, Billy can see God's hand. With his abilities in skateboarding, he could reach out to people that would never enter a church and see God touch their lives. You might think that your life was a failure and that many bad things are happening to you. Many people in the Bible could say the same. But God had a special plan for them, as does for Billy, and He does for you too. Remember that God made you exactly like He wanted you. With all your experiences, God wants to use you for His purpose to be a light to other people that only you could reach. Or maybe you're a Christian for a long time and you know some young people who need guidance. Maybe God wants to use you to be the one to encourage them. Let us know how God touched your heart through this program. We would love to hear your story of encouragement. If the Holy Spirit spoke to your heart through Billy's testimony, and you want to commit your life to Jesus or reaffirm your faith, call us. We'd love to pray for you. And may God bless you richly.

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1: I have unanswered prayers. I have trouble I wish wasn't there.

0: I talk a lot in my counseling to folks about humility and compassion. And this takes great humility. Somehow or another, in our humanness and in our sinfulness, we think, I'm going to be this same house, if you will, this same person from now until whenever.
1: When it comes to forgiveness and change, we have to remain humble, as Dr. Shannon Warden suggests on Focus on the Family Minute.
0: Some people think, I'm going to build this house and never have to change it. I'm going to die in this house. And yet, there's so many changes. That's not the God we serve. He's somebody who's changing us for the better all of the time. It requires us to say, God, change me. Same in this process of resentment and forgiveness is, hey, we've got to change. I'm willing to do my part. I'm not going to make you do your part, but I want you to know I'm willing to do my part.
1: God can change your heart, but it will require humility. If you're not sure where to begin, ask him. More from Dr. Warden at FamilyMinute.org.
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1: It's been a long way to get here. Been us against the city. Been us against the city.

0: I talk a lot in my counseling to folks about humility and compassion. And this takes great humility. Somehow or another, in our humanness and in our sinfulness, we think, I'm going to be this same house, if you will, this same person from now until whenever.
1: When it comes to forgiveness and change, we have to remain humble, as Dr. Shannon Warden suggests on Focus on the Family Minute.
0: Some people think, I'm going to build this house and never have to change it. I'm going to die in this house. And yet, there's so many changes. That's not the God we serve. He's somebody who's changing us for the better all of the time. It requires us to say, God, change me. Same in this process of resentment and forgiveness is, hey, we've got to change. I'm willing to do my part. I'm not going to make you do your part, but I want you to know I'm willing to do my part.
1: God can change your heart, but it will require humility. If you're not sure where to begin, ask him. More from Dr. Warden at FamilyMinute.org.
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1: When stuck in a muddy pit, I waited patiently for the Lord, and He inclined to me and heard my cry. He also brought me up out of a horrible pit, out of the miry clay, and set my feet upon a rock, and established my steps. He has put a new song in my mouth, praise to our God. Many will see it and fear, and will trust in the Lord. Psalm 40:1-3. Do you remember a time when you or someone you knew got stuck in the mud? I remember one time when I was a kid. I was in a mud puddle and my gum boot was stuck good. The more I tried to get it out, the stucker I got. I struggled in my own strength, but nope, I needed help. When I finally realized I couldn't do it on my own, that is when I called, "Help!" Then I got the help I needed. Well, as I grew older, I found myself stuck in different muddy pits of things that God didn't want me to do, such as cigarettes and alcohol. I tried to quit on my own strength, and it was just like when I was a kid stuck in the mud. I remember always crying out to God for help, even in the pits of desperation. Please, God, help me. I don't want this in my life anymore. I kept on asking for His help, and in the way only God can do, those muddy pits are no longer keeping me stuck. He got me out. I am thankful for His mighty ways. You may be thinking, I am so ashamed of my muddy pits, and I don't want anyone to know how stuck I am. God knows, and He wants to help. He went to the cross to pay for my muddy pit sins. He put a new song in my heart. He is trustworthy. We just need to ask for His help every second of every day.
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2: 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I'm John Fuller.
3: That's right, John. You know, these home improvement shows are very popular today. Have you seen them?
2: You can't avoid them. They're everywhere.
3: I'm trying to avoid them.
2: I'm at my dentist's office and they're on.
3: Right. So. Fixing up a place, you know, plumbing, it scares the daylights out of me, man. I'm telling you what. I just can't do that stuff very well. Usually Gene ends up showing me how to do it. It's very embarrassing to say on national radio.
2: Yeah, duct tape. Duct tape is our savior
3: duct
2: in the
3: tape
2: house.
3: Works great. You just put it everywhere. But those home improvement shows are very popular, and people love the idea of that perfect home, right? The fixer-upper that looks just right, putting all the pieces together. But it's intimidating, like I said. When it comes to family improvement, I'm all in. That's what Focus on the Family is about. We want to build strong and healthy families. It's what we're trying to do each and every day here at Focus on the Family. And that's why I'm thrilled about our special guests who will help you today tackle this topic of home improvement.
2: Mm-hmm. 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And we've got details about that on the website.
3: Gary, welcome back.
4: Thank you.
3: Good to have you back. Yeah. Shannon, great to welcome you for the first time.
5: Thank you, Jim.
3: Yeah, so good. Okay, so where did you come up with this idea of a family building project, and what are you trying to, to help families accomplish?
4: It was Shannon's idea.
3: Okay, good. Even if it's unpopular?
5: I do watch all those shows.
3: No, that's funny. They do. There is something special about them. I mean, we're wired. We want to do it better, right, when it comes to our homes.
5: They're inspiring. It's like most anything, I think. We look at the other people doing it, and we think, we'll never get there. Those shows, though, have a way of making you think, yes, we can. And, you know, this man here has taught me a lot. Just been a great mentor and friend to me in the area of family improvement and home life improvement. And it was just a natural fit. I said, what do you think about this idea? He said, I love it. And we just took it from there.
3: Well, there's, you know, the analogy. I don't know how far you take that analogy. I would be really good at, like, tearing down the wall. You know, boy, I could do a lot with a sledgehammer.
2: Demolishing.
3: And frankly, that would be a lot of fun. Now, to put it back together makes me really nervous. Does that indicate something?
4: Well, you know, I think in family life, you do have to get rid of some things.
3: Yeah, the kid, there
4: you
3: go.
4: You're going to make it better. Yeah. So you've got, that's a part of it.
3: Now you're speaking to my heart.
4: Let this thing go so we can put something in its place.
3: Okay, you've identified 12 tools for improving family life. Now, of course, you guys, we're not talking about, you know, the best plumbing and the kitchen redo. We're talking about your family, you know, your marriage, your kids, and how to do the best job you can do. So give us a quick overview of these 12 tools.
5: We cover a lot of the basics that you would expect in family life. If you look at your family life today, even, you're going to see, how is it we're communicating with each other? How is it we're sharing responsibilities? How is it that we're having fun? This man here obviously wrote the book and books on love languages. We talk about that. Just in your day-to-day, look around and you'd think, what are those tools that we need? These are the tools we're writing on: kindness, sharing, consideration, communication, love, fun, down the board.
4: Yeah. Replacing grumbling with gratitude.
3: That's good.
4: Is that easy to do?
5: We're going to spend extra time with you today, Jim.
3: Oh, excellent. Thank you. I tend to be on the high side. It's just so funny. We had some water damage to our house, and it peeled, you know, those window covers, window wells. So it peeled one away, and I was out with this guy talking about how to get this repaired. And the guy says, well, this is a DIY job. I went into Gene. I said, hey, do you know what DIY means? Because I didn't confess the guy. I didn't even know what do-it-yourself, the acronym meant. And that was only like 6 years ago.
5: Well, if we said, you know, because you'd be familiar with the expression, if you want something done well, you've got to do it
2: pay
5: yourself.
2: Pay somebody else to do it.
5: John, cooperate, man. No, do it. Well, yeah. For the harder jobs, yes, trust
3: well,
5: me. I can't do all of that.
3: Yeah, but that's your first point, yeah. The DIY, which yes. I know now. Do it yourself. Why is that critical?
4: Well, I think because in a family, if the couple do not decide we want to have a better relationship between us and between our children, because we're dealing with children here, not just parents and not just the marriage, but improving the whole family life. But they have to be on board. You know, they have to be all in. And then they bring the kids in, because it has to be an all-in project if we're going to really make progress.
3: And it is a good illustration, because if you're going to, you know, redo your home, you got to roll up your sleeves and you get in there and you do the fun things that we're talking about, right? But with our marriages and with our parenting, we kind of expect it just to either come naturally or that, you know, we'll know what to do when it hits us. Often there's no game plan.
4: Yeah. And that's what we're trying to do. We're trying to give a game plan. If you really would like to have a better relationship in your family, and who wouldn't? I mean, we're either getting better or worse. We're not standing still.
3: Right.
4: And most of us would like to have better family relationships. So let's get a plan, and then let's implement the plan. And so this book kind of gives them a plan on these basic areas. And we're excited about it because we think it's very practical, and couples can do it, you know. Not alone. You got to have God's help in the whole process.
3: Absolutely.
4: We can do
3: and
4: it.
3: You speak very specifically about change taking time. You know, we're pretty impatient, too. We want that. Well, frankly, I'd pay the guy to come in and do it. That's how impatient I am. Can you get the leak fixed, like, right now?
5: Like, let's just pay Dr. Gary Chapman to come around the world and fix your homes. I know it. Wouldn't that be great?
3: So that application to a family leak, how do we, as the adults in the home, as the parents, how do we step back and remain patient while these changes occur?
5: Well, as Dr. Chapman is saying, we've got to do it ourselves. I can't wait on my husband, Stephen. Stephen, you do it first, and then I will do it. He's a great husband, great dad, and he does take the lead in a lot of things. But there are moments, instead of blaming him, I need to look at Shannon. Shannon, what do I need to do in this area? So I've got a DIY. Then, as Dr. Chapman, you're saying there, we've got a DIY together. And I like something else we need to, I think, reiterate there is, these are affordable repairs. You know, we bounce back and forth. Obviously, that's what the book is about, is the home life and home improvement metaphor. So we bounce back and forth from relationship to the metaphor of home improvement. But these are affordable fixes. You know, this is not, my relationships don't need to be 1995 relationships. And that means keeping up with our kids and how they're developing and continuing to nurture our marriage and reading and taking classes with this man right here, right, to keep us fresh and moving forward in our relationships.
3: Well, that's interesting, like the budget.
5: Yeah.
3: I mean, if you, again, that metaphor, you have a budget for repairs. What's your budget for your family and improving your family? How do you explain a budget for that stuff?
4: Well, I think the budget basically involves time.
3: Yes.
4: We're going to have to give time.
3: That's it.
4: It won't just happen. We'll have to make some changes. And in order to make changes, you have to stop doing some things so you can do other things. Mm. But what I really like about the whole thing is the big reveal.
3: Right. That's it.
4: You know, we, at our home, in the last 5 years, we've remodeled two bathrooms. Now, I didn't do it myself, okay? But I was still involved in the whole process. But man, when you get to see the big reveal, it is nice. Yeah, it looks really great.
3: If you chose wisely.
4: if you chose wisely, right. And so I think if we can just realize that things can be better. And one of the things we suggest in the book is let every family member just share things that they would like to see improved in our family.
3: Wow.
4: You know, let the kids share. And what do we complain about in our family?
3: Why do we either not think of that or we don't take time to solicit that kind of input? I mean, that's a brilliant idea. I don't know anybody who's doing that, really.
4: Yeah. We're so busy. We're just going,
3: I mean, is it
4: going,
3: really
4: going,
3: just that?
4: Going,
3: I mean,
4: going, and not thinking about things, you know? And then I think also as parents, sometimes we feel like, well, we've got to have all the answers. Hmm. Well, we need to know what our kids are thinking. And they can tell us, you know, why do you guys argue so much? If we really let them know, what would you like to see different in our family? They'll tell you.
3: Wow. That's encouraging. Let's hit, you know, you've got 12. We're not going to be able to touch on all of these, but we'll touch on a few today and tomorrow. But let's start with the first one, selfishness, which you know, that, yeah, that covers a lot of ground. Why is this selfishness, why is it so critical in families today?
5: It's my native instinct, my human instinct, I suppose, is to be self-centered, self-focused. And so now there's not just me and my family of five, but there are four other people whose instinct, our sin nature, is to, you know, be self-centered, self-focused. So there the five of us are trying to coexist. And as we're talking about here, busy, our minds on all sorts of other things, including that's my toy, or this is my side of the bathroom countertop, or that's your duty to wash the dishes and empty the dishwasher. So it really becomes a mine mentality, and that defeats a lot of the good relationship building that we're talking about here. So yeah, a conscious awareness of it, taking a little assessment, hey, where are we being selfish? So that's something, you know, a listener would want to do here is, you know, and someone who's reading the book, where am I being selfish? Just taking that account, that inventory, now noticing the family, and then Dr. Chapman, as you were saying, just being open to the conversation. Let's get to work on it.
3: Now, you kind of highlight that shared bathroom issue. I was always careful to try to live in a place where we had enough bathroom space. Not always achieving that, but kind of give us that deeper example of the shared bathroom.
5: Well, what I'm thinking of here is just mine and Stephen as the leader of the family. How are we sharing our time with each other, for one? How are we sharing who it is we are in this life together? I heard a lady at church who was teaching recently, and she was talking about an eternity view of marriage. Instead of being focused on the now, which is a mine mentality, ultimately, how is this helping me? How is this going to work out for me? She was talking about having an eternity focus on marriage and on relationship, and what is God doing in Stephen's life? What is it? Why did he bring us together? Yeah, it was to bring these three kids into the world, but what else? How am I partnering with Stephen to accomplish God's goals and he with me? That at the root could be a selfishness issue if my heart, my mind is all about me and not about Stephen. So that is a little bit more of the deeper. It's not just the sharing of the sinks, but it's let's share the space in this life and make each other better.
3: Well, now I'm feeling convicted because when we bought our house we're in now, I purposely looked for two sinks. Maybe I was avoiding hitting the selflessness effect. I just covered
2: it
3: up.
2: You were serving Gene, I'm sure.
3: Yeah, I thought two sinks was a great solution. Now we can both be selfish.
5: I got to tell you, I do like two sinks. I think, you know, there's a practical matter here as well. I don't want to sound like we're just using one, you know, small section as a family of five.
4: But, you know, this whole thing of kindness, I define kindness as words and actions that enhance the other person's life.
3: Yes.
4: Well, selfishness is the opposite of that. You know, I'm right. I want my way. You know, rather than thinking in terms of how can I speak to them in a way that's going to encourage them and help them. And if you listen to our expressions that are not kind, almost always they grow out of selfishness.
3: Yeah.
4: You know, you didn't do this. You didn't do that. You know, or why did you do that? Or why did you do that? You know, from our perspective, they did wrong. And so we're giving them harsh words rather than kind words. So if we really care and want to enhance their lives, we try to speak words that are positive, that will encourage them.
3: At fixing selfishness, which is the one topic we're talking about right now, it definitely takes time. You have a story about a couple named Jeremy and Lori who discovered that their kids really engaged in the process. It's probably similar to what you're saying, but what did Jeremy and Lori encounter?
5: Well, I'm going to take this question because I didn't tell you about this, Dr. Chapman, but just in recent days, because I'm a busy mom, you know this, and I'm hustling around doing a lot of things, as a lot of moms can relate to, a lot of dads too, for that matter. But I kept promising, Wesley kept saying, Mama, are you going to play Barbies with me tonight? And I said, yes, I am. Well, I got busy working on something. And I did, you know, modified playing. Parents understand this. You know, you're kind of, in essence, tricking your kid. I'm not advocating this, but, it was a little best of both. It wasn't quite the full playing experience, but it was still playing. Well, so the next night, I had told her, Presley, we are definitely going to play Barbies tonight. And we didn't quite get to it again. And she said, Mama, now this, some people are going to cringe when I say this. You're going to think, oh, you better discipline that child. But because of the Jeremy and Lori story and because of what we're talking about here in the DIY guide, Presley said, Mama, I think you're lying to me. Ouch. Yeah. I mean, that hurts.
3: Yeah,
5: and
3: that's
5: it's the
3: a good
5: truth.
3: Thing, actually.
5: Now, some parents would kind of recoil at that and say, oh, no, you won't call me a liar. But it was the truth. And because we've made an open conversation of home life improvement in our home, I could receive that. And then I said, Presley, you know what? You're right.
2: Yeah.
5: And I'm sorry.
3: Yeah.
5: And which we talk about apology in the book as well. But she called me on it and I received it because I want her to see in me the model that God is putting forth. One that says, I hear you and I'm responding.
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8: With more than 2,300 references in the Bible to money and material things, and 16 parables from Christ that deal with money, God's Word contains tremendous financial wisdom. How important is God's Word? So important that God instructed Joshua, "Do not let this book of the law depart from your mouth. 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Then you will be prosperous and successful." How powerful is God's Word? Hebrews 4:12 answers, "For the word of God is living and active, sharper than any double-edged sword. 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It judges the thoughts and the attitudes of the heart." Amazing, God through His Word and His Spirit judges the thoughts and the attitudes of our heart, which include our motives related to money and material things. 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To learn more, be sure to access the numerous resources from CopelandFinancialMinistries.org, the majority of which are free.
2: Thanks for listening to Focus on the Family. Let's resume now with the balance of today's programming.
3: So what did happen to Jeremy and Lori?
5: Similar, right? Similar. They had to say to their kids, we're going to start making an effort here, right? So the parents, again, they're taking the lead. They're DIYing. They're doing it themselves.
3: Okay.
5: What did that do? That opened up conversation. The kids started pointing out, hey, I feel like you're being a little disrespectful here, a little inconsiderate, calling them on it. And Jeremy and Lori, they made some changes. That's what we're doing. We're noticing what's not working in the home. Where are there some breakdowns? Let's not just notice it. Let's do something about it.
4: Mm-hmm. Yeah. And see, parents would not do this normally, ask their children to give them feedback.
3: Correct.
4: But if you're working on the project together and you realize this is a part of what we're doing now, so we want you to call us out and we're going to call you out because we want to change this. And that's what this couple did.
3: Is it ever too late to invoke this? what about if you have 15, 16, 17-year-olds in the home?
4: Listen, they can be really helpful, and they will be always honest.
2: Jim, if I can jump in here. So our youngest is 16, and he just recently had a very open conversation with us, and he called us on a couple of things. He said, I think you're keeping secrets from me. And we were able to talk to him about that, and just to he was thinking about it is the point.
3: Right.
2: So I think kids are they've already got the narrative going in their heads. Yeah. Asking them to speak into it allows them to kind of unpack that and not take it a direction that's unhealthy.
4: Yeah.
3: Another chapter you had was on apathy. That one kind of caught me by surprise in terms of how families may struggle with apathy. So define apathy. Why is it a concern and where does it come from?
2: Hmm.
5: Apathy for us is a taking each other for granted, as we especially focus on love, loving each other in that particular tool or chapter. It's so easy. Just you need only ask your spouse, do you think I'm paying attention to you? Do you think
3: there you go.
5: Right? Just ask if you want the real
3: That's
5: answer.
3: That's true. The kids too.
5: Yeah. Oh, goodness. Yeah. My kids, they let me know. And enough, Mama, is your phone more important than me?
3: Ugh. Yeah.
5: You're so verbal.
3: You're so verbal. Go to your room.
5: Right. I'm going to my room and I'm going to sit and think about that for a little bit.
3: Gary, your solution for apathy is your five love languages, that concept, which is brilliant, by the way. For those who aren't familiar with it, give us the quick rundown. I can't believe someone has not heard of the five love languages. But.
4: Well, basically, there are five ways of expressing love on an emotional level. And if you want to build intimacy in a relationship, then a real sense of connectedness and a real sense of we love each other, which is the opposite of apathy, then each of your family members has a primary love language. And here are the five. Words of affirmation. you really look nice in that outfit. I really appreciate what you did. Just looking for things that you can compliment the other person on. Receiving gifts. It's universal to give gifts as an expression of love. The gift says they were thinking about me. And it doesn't have to be something expensive. You can pick up a feather, taking a walk, a bird feather, and take it home and say to your spouse, "Honey, look what I found when I was walking. It reminded me, you are the wind beneath my wings, girl."
3: You're good.
4: Whoa! Didn't cost a thing. But, gifts. And then there's quality time, giving the person your undivided attention. And this is true with a marriage. This is true with children. This is what you were talking about, Shannon, when you said, you know, playing, was it dolls?
5: Barbies,
4: or,
5: yeah.
4: Playing with your daughter. And she realized you weren't all there, you know. So quality time means you give them your undivided attention. And then acts of service is doing something for the other person that you know they would like for you to do. For the family, it might be washing dishes. It might be making beds and all those kind of things. And remember, children have things to do appropriate to their age and the family because we all have jobs. And so we're doing things for each other, acts of service. And then physical touch. And we've long known the power of physical touch. Yeah. That's why we pick up babies and hold them and kiss them and cuddle them. And the baby feels love before they even know what love is all about.
3: I remember preparing for a broadcast with you years ago, and I think my youngest, Troy, was probably 4 or 5. And I remember going through, I was reading the material, and he was in my lap. And I just asked him, you know, which one of these meet your needs? And I went through them. As soon as I said physical touch, he said, "That's me, Daddy. That's the one I like."
4: Yeah.
3: Just hugs. He loves hugs and tickling his arm and just that kind of thing.
4: You can discover a child's love language by the time they're 4 years old. At least by the time they're 4. Mm-hmm. My son's love language is physical touch. When he was that age, I'd come home in the afternoon. He'd run to the door, grab my leg, and climb on me.
3: That's right.
4: He's touching me because he wants to be touched. Our daughter never did that.
3: Yeah.
4: At that age, she would say, "Daddy, come to my room. I want to show you something." She wanted quality time.
3: Yeah.
4: So the idea is that every family member has a primary language, and you want to speak that language fluently. And then you want to sprinkle in the other 4.
3: And again, to the whole point, it takes effort.
4: Effort, absolutely.
3: And you can't knock down a wall. You can't redo your kitchen in the same way. You got to spend time knowing what your love language and your kids' love languages are and your spouse. Hey, let's examine another one, resentment in a marriage and family. That's a serious one, and some of these have been fun. But in fact, you compare that to having termites in your home. Just to keep that analogy going, why is resentment such a serious problem?
4: I think because what happens is when we hurt the other person or they disappoint us and we don't deal with it, we just hold it inside and then we come to resent them because they did that to us. Or maybe we even lash out at them and tell them how horrible it is that they did and they don't apologize or anything. And so we resent it and resentment turns to bitterness and bitterness turns to hatred. And eventually we get to the place where we say, "I'm out of here." So, you know, dealing with issues when they happen. That's why I say apologizing and forgiving is absolutely essential to a healthy marriage.
3: Right.
4: We can't just let things ride. We've got to deal with them.
3: In fact, I love this saying you had in the book, Gary. You said, "A happy marriage is the union of two good forgivers."
4: Yeah.
3: And that is such a poignant sentence.
4: Yeah. Because, you know, if we let it build up, it gets worse and worse and worse. And eventually we figure, you know, I can't take this anymore.
3: So you tend to forgive less and less.
4: Yeah, you do.
3: When resentment builds up.
4: And we're not by nature apologizers. Because, again, by nature, we're selfish. And our way's the right way. They're the ones that are wrong. They ought to be apologizing. And I say, a lady said to me, she said, "Dr. Chapman, I understand about apologizing, but what if he's the problem?" You know? I said, "Okay, let's assume he's 95% of the problem. That would only leave 5% for you. Apologize for your 5%, you know, and let's see what happens. Apologize and then love him in his love language. Mm. And maybe something will happen inside of him."
3: Yeah.
2: And what's the end of the story there?
4: Well, what happens is, you know, we love God because God first loved us.
2: Yeah.
4: So we love them by apologizing and loving them, even though they're not loving us. But love stimulates love.
3: Yes.
4: So she's influencing him in the best possible way. Mm.
3: I think in the Christian space especially, we have neglected this. I mean, we talk about loving our neighbor as ourselves, as Jesus commanded us to do. This is one of the reasons we're not very effective, and the Holy Spirit can't really work through us because we're wagging our finger and we're building up resentment toward others who don't think like us, behave like us, believe like us, right?
4: Yeah. Yeah.
3: And it's one of the core problems, I think, because love does crack the heart open of the other person. It's an amazing tool. Shannon, you have a three-step plan, you call it, for forgiveness. Let's hear it quick, because we need some forgiveness.
5: Well, you know, obviously you're going to have to acknowledge that there is this need there, right? So that's that cracking through the wall and or doing the demolition we were talking about earlier. You know, it's let's just acknowledge this is happening. It's also, as Dr. Chapman is saying there, it's just taking some accountability. And then it's kind of a continuing to monitor that process, that same process. I talk a lot in my counseling to folks about humility and compassion. And this takes great humility. Somehow or another, in our humanness and in our sinfulness, we think, I'm going to be this same house, if you will, this same person from now until whenever. And I think even in back to the home metaphor here, you know, some people think, I'm going to build this house and never have to change it. I'm going to die in this house. And yet there's so many changes. That's not the God we serve. He's somebody who's changing us for the better all of the time. Requires humility. Requires us to say, God, change me from the inside out. Change me. Same in this process of resentment and forgiveness is, hey, we've got to change. I'm willing to do my part. I'm not going to make you do your part, but I want you to know I'm willing to do my part. And we got to start somewhere. We've got to get the process going. But it's honestly just a matter of humility, of awareness, and then just actually doing something, not expecting this is going to happen by itself, that we're actually going to have to put a little sweat equity into it.
3: Yeah, it's so good. I mean, both of you, Gary and Shannon, this book is filled with wonderful, rich content. And I love your encouragement, advice. I love the metaphor. To do the home improvement project. Unfortunately, we're out of time. We're already hit day one. So I want to come back next time and share more of the 12. We've only covered three, so we've barely made any headway, but it's been really insightful. I mean, I'm thinking, John, about going home tonight with Gene and Troy. Trent's in his own place now, but I'd love to sit down and talk to them about doing more of this. That's why I was kind of asking for a friend of mine, how late can you do this? You know? But I think it's really valuable to open communication up. And so often we do let time kind of knock down the more important things in our relationship, like honesty, humility, like you both said. And I'm eager to do it. I want to do it. And for our listeners, let me recommend to you that you get a copy of the DIY guide. And for the slow folks like me a few months ago, that's do it yourself, that do it yourself guide to building a family that lasts. I mean, it's easy to use. It kind of focuses you on that blueprint, the plan for how to do this well. Order your copy of this book from Focus on the Family Canada today. And when you do, a part of those proceeds go right back into strengthening marriages, equipping parents, and helping families grow strong and healthy, much like we've done today. So please be generous with your support of Focus Canada.
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3: Gary and Shannon, let's come back next time to continue the conversation. We still need to hit topics like building trust, letting go of control. Did I say that? Letting go of control. Man, why did we do that on day two? We should have covered that today. And having really more fun together, which is great as a family. Can we do it?
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2: 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On behalf of Jim Daly and the entire team, I'm John Fuller, thanking you for joining us today for Focus on the Family. 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

0: I talk a lot in my counseling to folks about humility and compassion. And this takes great humility. Somehow or another, in our humanness and in our sinfulness, we think, I'm going to be this same house, if you will, this same person from now until whenever.
1: When it comes to forgiveness and change, we have to remain humble, as Dr. Shannon Warden suggests on Focus on the Family Minute.
0: Some people think, I'm going to build this house and never have to change it. I'm going to die in this house. And yet, there's so many changes. That's not the God we serve. He's somebody who's changing us for the better all of the time. It requires us to say, God, change me. Same in this process of resentment and forgiveness is, hey, we've got to change. I'm willing to do my part. I'm not going to make you do your part, but I want you to know I'm willing to do my part.
1: God can change your heart, but it will require humility. If you're not sure where to begin, ask him. More from Dr. Warden at FamilyMinute.org.
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